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1: World Service, in association with ABC and Akashvani, this is Stumped.
2: Hello and welcome to Stumped, your intercontinental hit of news, features and debate from the quirky world of cricket. I'm Alison Mitchell in London, where the countdown is on to the start of the Women's T20 World Cup that is getting ever closer in June. In the meantime, I'm recovering from playing my first competitive proper league game of paddle. I don't think I've played real competitive league sports probably since I was at university. I didn't win, but improving all the time.
3: What's this thing called? It's Jim Maxwell in Sydney. Alison, paddle.
2: Paddle.
3: What's paddle?
2: Yes. Paddle. It's not quite tennis and it's not quite squash, Jim. Give it a go.
3: Oh, it sounds like
2: fastest
3: kayaking.
2: Growing sport across Europe. Not paddle boarding,
3: right?
2: No.
3: Oh, my God. We've got enough on our plate with IPL and T20 franchises, but and that's really what all the talk is about in the off-season here in Australia. What the hell's going to happen with the BBL? But we'll come to that.
4: Alison, paddle away, why not, you know, or pickle away. But it's very easy to call it the fastest growing sport in the world when you begin from zero. All of a sudden you've got quite a few other zeros.
2: That's
4: and you're okay.
2: Huge in Spain, Portugal.
4: Yeah, it is. Charu Sharma for Akashvani back in Bangalore after some hectic

0: auctions in Kolkata for the CAB Cricket League. And Alistair, you'll be pleased to know they also have a women's league with 8 teams. And all the state leagues are waiting for their leagues to start right after the IPL. And I suppose the teams at the bottom of the IPL table are also waiting for the IPL to quickly finish.
1: Now we're going to have a chat about one-off test matches, something that the former Sri Lanka captain Angelo Matthews has heavily criticised after it was widely reported that one-off tests could potentially become a feature of the next World Test Championship cycle. Now, Matthews' post on social media got a lot of attention when he wrote, "We should not play a one-off test with anyone," going on to add, "You can't have one team playing 20 games and another playing 10 games in the same championship cycle." Well, this all comes following reports that the ECB is considering moving away from the principle of reciprocal home and away tests for the next cycle of the World Test Championship, which is due to start with the 2027 Ashes. Charu, we'll get into the wider issues in a moment, but generally speaking, where do you stand on the principle of nations just playing a one-off test against each other?
0: Well, one can sense Angelo's frustration. On the face of it, of course. I mean, as many test matches as one can fit, whether it's a one-off series or even more, you know, fit them in, because the world is, or the top cricketing nations are still desperate to play test match cricket, or the new nations are perhaps, I suppose, almost ready to give up on it. But, you know, it's not just a question of a one-off test, which seems like such a desperate attempt to keep test matches going. Much more a question of how much time do you have for that test match, because traditionally, conventionally, you'd spend at least 2 weeks, if not more, in an away nation, trying to get used to those conditions and then play a meaningful red ball game. But if you just go in there and play a 5-day test match, that's not, you know, that's just sort of a just an excuse really to keep red ball cricket going. So it's a nice ambitious gesture. I do think it's sort of like a force fit that, all right, we'll make you play one test match at least, there's something going on. But the quality of that test match might not be really worth it if there isn't enough time for especially the visiting team to get used to local conditions. So it's a little more complicated than just that one test match. It's what are you really pushing? Better standards or just saying, all right, test match cricket is alive because we've allowed this one test match to happen?
1: And it feels it's all been triggered by a sense that the World Test Championship could expand to include all 12 test playing nations for this next cycle. So you'll have Ireland, Afghanistan and Zimbabwe in there as well. And currently, yeah, the World Test Championship is a minimum of 2 tests in a series, isn't it? So a change to just allowing one test might be because it's, you know, nations such as Ireland, Afghanistan, Zimbabwe, where it's not feasible. This is the ECB's reported arguments that it's unfeasible to travel to those countries and actually for them to stage more test matches than that. I mean, on the flip side, the idea from the ECB is that they now seem to be, you know, pushing, reported to be pushing more 5 test match series with the likes of Pakistan and South Africa. But can you see why some of the bigger, richer boards might be tempted by the prospect of more 5 match series against each other, but then playing those smaller nations a lot less?
0: Does one really need to go back and remind everybody what happened to us, Afghanistan and Australia? You know, it's Australia still haven't played them. So I think the top 3, 4, 5 nations are already playing as many 5 test series as they possibly can. And they'll probably continue to as long as time can afford or time can be afforded. But it's just a question of time, Alison. There is very little time within those 365 days. And I don't see any more test matches happening at the expense of white ball cricket. So already we're scrounging around for time for these 5 test series between the top nations, and for them to now say, well, we'll play those for sure and then we try and fit others in, there just isn't enough time, Alison. So maybe 5 test contests are just between 3 or 4 nations and they'll remain there, and even that in the future might be under some kind of threat because of time.
1: And it could be that, yeah, from an England perspective, and similar for Australia and India indeed, where, you know, the home matches might well be a 5 test series, and perhaps some of those other nations like Pakistan and South Africa might be invited for those. But yeah, then when you travel away, that idea, and this is what Angelo Matthews is so against, the idea of just one test and a bunch of white ball games comprising the away tour. And Jim, he was looking at that revenue argument, and it's the fact that, yeah, a board is suggesting that travelling away, the away country can't afford to stage more than a test match, so we'll play just that one with the white ball games in order to generate revenue. But he is saying on

0: Social media, he also posted that generating revenue and keeping Test cricket alive are two different things and you should not mix up the two. So Matthew's not believing there that playing, you know, white ball cricket and generating revenue should be at the cost of diminishing Test. It's how to balance that sentiment, isn't it?
1: It's almost impossible. I think you'll end up having Ireland, Afghanistan, Zimbabwe at this point, and maybe Scotland, who else, playing these one-off tests. Maybe you could do a quadrangular series in some place and have four teams going around and get the matches out of the way in that regard, knowing that, you know, you're not going to potentially make much money out of them because of the lack of television dollars, even sponsorship. I'm not sure, but you've got to find a way to compromise somehow and maintain the marquee series at the highest level. We might even get India playing Pakistan in a five test series, even if we have to play it in Bulawayo or something. But it's just getting so tight, as we keep saying, to fit all this in. We just don't want to lose it. And I'm sure that'll be to the detriment of the World Championship if we have the major nations only playing, in some cases, one-off tests. You're going to have an equality of itinerary around that to make it work. But now you've got to have at least two, if not three.
0: But what about that argument that says nations like Sri Lanka, West Indies, staging test matches is a loss-making venture? So actually, some would say, isn't one test match against these nations better than none at all?
1: It probably is. But will they stomach that? Not just from a financial aspect, but, you know, what credibility is there in that? If that's the only game in the cycle that's played between the countries as a one-off test, yeah, I don't think so. But there's a fair bit to thrash out here. We can go back and play three-day tests of 7 to 8 hours a day or something.
0: Yeah, four-day tests are permitted, aren't they, against Zimbabwe, Afghanistan, Ireland, and that's what you tend to see when a bigger nation is playing against one of those nations in a test match. Chari, what do you think about, you know, is just one test match just sort of keeping the lights on in a pretty limp way?
2: Probably that, because there just isn't enough time. I think the ICC calendar, the future tours, is so jammed anyway. It's such a nightmare to try and get more countries playing with each other, and some countries are not happy playing with lesser nations, if I can call them that, the minnows, because already the commercials for test matches, you both alluded to that a little earlier, are weak. And if you start playing nations that, you know, are not going to draw, then, or draw viewership or spectatorship, then you'll find very few people ready to host those matches already. I think in India, it's a bit of a millstone around an association's neck to be hosting a test match. So they take it to smaller venues where people, you know, are a little more desperate to see the game at the higher level. And it's all kind of unraveling. And I do think that eventually commercial interests, which Angela, of course, says shouldn't be mixed, but they have to be, because boards have to run on commercial success unless somebody's funding them, and nobody is. So it really does eventually boil down to a mixture of lack of time and therefore lack of scheduling more test matches with more nations, and of course the commercials as well, lack of money to be hosting these things when the alternative, white ball cricket or your own league or whatever else in your own nation, is in fact doing reasonably well. So why would you want to do the reverse and say, yeah, well, I think we'll just spend a whole lot of money on test match cricket playing one or the other and lose the little bit of money we've made?
0: Here's an idea for you. What if there wasn't a World Test Championship per se, but there was a World Championship Series whereby all nations competed in equal, reciprocal, multi-format series, where you do have the one test, series of ODI, series of T20s, much like the women's multi-format, so it's equitable. But then around that, nations who want to have their own marquee bilateral series can still stage those key five-match series, even if that does eventually become England, Australia, and India. But what of the idea of a all-round multi-format championship, where everyone's actually playing each other the same amount of times over the same matches, but with gaps to have marquee series in between?
1: Certainly, as far as women's games concerned, I think that's the way to go. I wouldn't be keen on it with a men's game, because I think you start

0: Historically, Test cricket's got so much tradition that you need to have it stand alone. But I'm sure, as far as women's games are concerned, we've seen it with the Ashes, it could well be a feature to try and get more countries playing Test cricket. Now we have what? India, Australia, South Africa, England?
1: Yeah,
0: that's about it. Yeah.
2: You know, I tend to agree. Jim, you've taken the words out of my mouth. I was about to suggest, without any disrespect, that, you know, the women still don't play enough. And they're desperate for more visibility, for more commercial success, for more proving their prowess. So in their calendar, yes, much more could be fitted in, including a test match and, of course, the full series between many nations over the whole year, should it be commercially viable. But I think the men's calendar is already too crowded for all of that. And as the number of countries playing the game grows, they all want a piece of the action, which is now white ball action. So where are we going to fit in larger series, you know, for say a month and a half, including a test match? It's just very tough, Alison.
1: I almost think that would be more compact if they're always only going for that one compact series, say. But yeah, as a lover of test cricket, the idea of one-off test matches, even within a multi-format series, we'd lose out on that sense of the evolving storylines that you get across a minimum. Even two doesn't feel like enough. A three-match series, in my view, would always be appropriate to allow those storylines to unfold. And it's where we really get to know players and understand the characters of players and build their personalities as well. So let's hope that there still will be room for the test game. Speaking of which, we'll just turn our attention for a moment to a men's test squad announcement that has garnered a lot of interest, because the question is how England men were going to respond after such a dismal series down under, and their first 15-player squad since then has been named for the first test against New Zealand at Lord's next month. And it includes the uncapped trio of Emilio Gay, James Roo and Sonny Baker. Fast bowler Ollie Robinson comes back. He's had a two-year international exile. And there's no room for opener Zach Crawley, which, Jim, having seen Crawley in the Ashes, where he didn't have the best of series, any surprise to you that he's been left out for this squad now?
0: Not really. I've been following his scores for Kent in the County Championship, and he's struggling, isn't he? He's really struggling to make any runs. So just, you know, simply on form, you have to start looking around. That's not to say he wouldn't be able to get his way back with a few runs between now and the next Ashes series. But yes, I think that's fair enough, although a lot of people listening to this would be saying, I've heard of Marvin Gaye. Who's this other fella? Emilio Gaye, James Roo, and Sonny Baker. Who the hell are they?
1: Do you want to know? Well, Emilio Gaye actually comes from my part of the country, Northamptonshire. Yeah. He moved from Northants to Durham in order to just be surrounded by cricketers who are at the real top of their game. He's a really ambitious, purely on form, because again, for him, 300s in five matches, I think it is, which has catapulted him now into this England squad. You'll then have Bethel Root, Brooke Stokes-Smith, likely Gus Atkinson there with Ollie Robinson and Josh Tung. But Sonny Baker is a real lively pace option, so he's there for the high pace. Had a difficult international debut when he first played a white ball game, but yeah, a really lively character. And then James Roo, the red-headed Roo, a name that you're going to hear a lot about, I'm sure, in years to come. He's sort of in the squad really as the spare batter and backup wicketkeeper here. James is 22 and he's done really well with the Lions. Again, came to Australia with them, and so he's come up through the system. And the other name, just to mention, Matt Fisher is in the squad, the Surrey fast bowler. He did play one test against the West Indies about 4 years ago. And the spinners slots, Shoaib Bashir, and the leg spinner Rehan Ahmed, both of those are in the squad as well.
0: That's good to see. Everything, as they say, everything old is rue again.
1: Very good, very good. I mean, it's going to be interesting to see just whether Shoaib Bashir, yeah, it still feels like he is their number one pick as the spinner, but of course he didn't feature in the Ashes at all.
2: Lots of new names, new reputations, I suppose, for England cricket. But Jim, I've got to ask you, there's an Aussie in the camp. Marcus North is a new national selector. How has that news gone down in Australia?
0: It's gone down very well because of the respect for Marcus, who played some test cricket, played against England in the Ashes. I think his name's up on the honour board at Lord's. I think this is a good move. The Aussies are never far away from being influential. Enjoy it.
2: How's that gone down with the British media? It's like, don't.

Hey friends, the rainbow clock reads 3 minutes past 1 and it's time for another engaging session of Rainbow Rhythms only on FM Rainbow channel of Akashvani Kolkata on 107 megahertz, the real radio. And with you this afternoon, this is your friend and RJ Ruth. Well, listeners, in this edition of Rainbow Rhythm, we dedicate this episode to Janet Jackson, the iconic American singer, songwriter, dancer, actress, renowned for her innovative music, socially conscious lyrics, and elaborative choreography. As the youngest of the Jackson family, she has achieved massive stardom in the 80s and the 90s, selling over 100 million records worldwide. Janet Jackson celebrates her 60th birthday today.

Well, friends, those who've just tuned in, you are listening to the Saturday edition of Rain Rhythms on FM Rainbow on 107 megahertz. And you are with your friend and RJ Ruth. Well, listeners, in this session of Rainbow Rhythms, we are showcasing Janet Jackson on her 60th birthday today. Having sold more than 100 million records, American singer, actress, and the youngest member of the Motown's famed Jackson family, who parlayed her family's success into an independent career that spanned recordings, television, and film. In the 1980s and the 90s, her increasingly mature version of dance pop music made her one of the most popular recording artists of the era and a superstar in her own right, rivaling the success of her brother, Michael Jackson. Janet Jackson was born on May 16, 1966, the youngest of nine siblings in the Jackson family. At that time, the Jacksons were living in working-class Gary, Indiana. Although five of Janet's brothers had already formed the Jackson 5, the R&B group that would soon join the impressive roster of Motown talents and launch her brother Michael into pop music stardom. In time, all the Jackson children would become involved in the entertainment industry, including Janet herself. As a child, she appeared as a regular on the 1970s television comedy series Good Times, and later as a teenager, she had roles in the family sitcom Different Strokes and the dance-oriented series Fame. As she was touring and making appearances with her brothers and the rest of the family, she co-starred with the rest of them in The Jackson. At the age of 16, she signed with A&M Records and released her debut album,

In addition to her musical accomplishments, she has acted in films and collaborated with notable artists, including her brother Michael Jackson. Over the years, Jackson has faced personal and public controversies, including the infamous Super Bowl incident in 2004, but she has continued to evolve as an artist. Her contribution to music and entertainment have solidified her status as a cultural icon. Over then to Janet Jackson.

Well, listeners, this carnival of music is coming to you from the studios of FM Rainbow of Akashvani Kolkata on 107 MHz in the Saturday edition of Rainbow Rhythms, and spinning these popular Janet Jackson tracks for you this afternoon, this is your friend and RJ, Ruth. You're tuned into your favorite station, and today we are celebrating pop icon, an American singer, songwriter, actress and dancer and Grammy Award winner, Janet Jackson, on her 60th birthday today. Here are some little known facts about Janet Jackson. Did you know that Janet Jackson was one of the zombie dancers featured in her brother's Michael Jackson's music video Thriller? Janet Jackson always wanted and still wants to go back to school to study law. Did you know that she was paid $3 million for Nutty Professor 2, The Clumps, in the year 2000? She was paid an extra $1 million for the song Doesn't Really Matter for the film soundtrack. Long before her rise to fame, Janet's dream job was surprisingly down-to-earth, working the drive-through window at the McDonald's. Janet's favorite singers are Ella Fitzgerald and Marvin Gaye. Her nickname, the Dunk, was coined to describe her sturdy body, which her brother Michael claimed resembled a donkey. Janet wanted to be a jockey when she was a little child, but has been scared to ride horses since Christopher Reeve's accident. Janet has sold over 100 million records, and she is one of the best-selling artists in the history of contemporary music. In Japan, Janet Jackson appeared in a television commercial for Pepsi Cola with Ricky Martin in 1999. She also appeared in another Japanese television commercial back in 1990 for Japanese Airlines.

0: so we just need to take some time off.
1: I know.
2: What do you think? Do you think we're going to have some time coming up soon? Because, you know, we're trying to plan a little trip here.
1: I know. We need to go
0: away. I heard about
1: that.
0: Don't get invited.
2: Am I invited? Yes, of course.
0: Okay,
2: because I'm invited.
0: You have the numbers. You need to go to the place.
2: Got some water.
1: Yeah, we need some hugs.
2: You need some sun. I know I need some sun. Y'all leave your home.
0: Yes, we'll take a couple of days off.
2: You should do it.

Well, listeners, it's time for me, Ruth, to spin out the last track of this edition of Rain Rhythms. And of course, it's by American icon and award-winning singer, songwriter, actress, and piano and dancer Janet Jackson on her 60th birthday today. Whether she's leading the rhythm nation or redefining the art

the groove. Janet Jackson remains the blueprint for pop royalty. From the velvet ropes to the center stage, we are out of time, but the control belongs to Janet Jackson. Enjoy the next track and the last track of this edition of Rainbow Rhythms by Janet Jackson. This is Ruth saying ciao, take care and have a wonderful weekend.

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You are listening to Cinemagic with your friend and host, RJ Sukanya, on 107 MHz FM Rainbow. Tonight, let me open the doors to a world of ancient castles, whispering forests, forgotten kings, and one young prince trying to save a kingdom

drowning in darkness. Welcome to the Chronicles of Narnia, Prince Caspian. Imagine this. You return to a place you once loved deeply, only to realize time has changed everything. The castles are in ruins, the magic is fading, and the heroes of old are remembered only as stories. That emotional idea sits at the heart of Prince Caspian. More than fantasy, this film is about courage, growing up and holding on to hope when the world stops believing. And visually, what a breathtaking journey it was. Moonlit forests, epic battles, mythical creatures, and the unforgettable presence of Aslan. Tonight on Cinemagic, we walk through Narnia together and relive why this film still feels magical years later. So, step into the adventure with me, your friend Sukanya, because Narnia awaits.

This is Cinemagic on 107 MHz FM Rainbow. This is Sukanya with you, and tonight we are traveling through the world of Prince Caspian. One of the most powerful things about this film is the passage of time. Only a year passes in England, but in Narnia, centuries are gone. The Pevensey siblings return expecting familiarity, but instead find ruins, silence, and a kingdom that barely remembers them. And then comes Prince Caspian himself, a young prince torn between fear and destiny. His story connected with audiences because it feels real even today, trying to discover who you truly are while the world pushes you in another direction. The film also felt more mature and emotional than the first Narnia movie. Bigger battles, darker themes, but still filled with wonder. That balance made the movie unforgettable.

This is Cinemagic and I am Sukanya with you and I'm so glad you're spending this cinematic evening with me. Now, let's talk about the soul of Prince Caspian, Aslan. Every time Aslan appears, the atmosphere changes completely. Suddenly, fear disappears and hope returns. And that's really what this movie explores. What happens when people stop believing, not just in magic, but in goodness, courage, and themselves? Lucy becomes such an important character because she never stops believing, even when others doubt her. That emotional layer gave the film real depth beyond the fantasy world. And right now,

On Cinemagic, I am setting up something special. Two songs back to back. Think of them as the soundtrack to riding through the forests of Narnia under the night sky.

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This is your friend and host, Sukanya. You know, what makes Prince Caspian timeless is beneath all the fantasy, it talks about growing up and change. Peter struggles with losing control. Susan senses childhood slipping away. Caspian searches for identity. And Narnia itself feels like a kingdom trying to remember who it once was. That emotional honesty is what made the film connect across generations. And visually, the movie gave audiences space to breathe. Quiet forests, ancient ruins, flowing rivers. It understood that wonder doesn't need to rush. If you're enjoying this cinematic ride with me, stay tuned because your friend Sukanya will be back again at 7:10 p.m. on 100.1 MHz FM Gold with Western Waves for another musical journey. And just like that, our journey through Narnia comes to an end. This has been Cinemagic on 107 MHz FM Rainbow with your friend Sukanya. The Chronicles of Narnia, Prince Caspian, reminded us that true magic isn't only about mythical creatures or epic battles. Sometimes magic is bravery, sometimes it's hope, and sometimes it's simply believing what the world tells you not to. That's why Narnia stays with people long after the credit rolls. The forests, the ruins, the roar of Aslan, the courage of young heroes. It all becomes more than cinema. It becomes a feeling. Thank you, friends, for joining me tonight. Until next time, keep your imagination alive, because somewhere out there, another magical story is waiting to be discovered.